0: Yeah, it depends how you feel about yourself often, doesn't it? If you're having a hard time. Yeah. Well, okay, so this tomorrow, Wednesday, having a sausage, head down there and have a sausage in Bega, in the little gardens, and then head to, if you're in Bega, head to the skate park.
1: Skate park on Thursday and have another sausage.
0: And have another sausage and have a
1: coffee.
0: And have a chat. And then if you want to, then you could go to Eden on Friday and have another sausage. And by then you might be ready to, you know, have a nice good chat with someone like Glenn.
1: Yeah. There will be some amazing people down there. So come along and have a yarn. Mm. Get your hair cut.
0: Yeah.
1: I might even get a beard trim.
0: Do you know... there you go. You heard it here first.
1: Might.
0: It is interesting when you're not looking after yourself, lots of things kind of crumble, don't they? Like the house might not be as clean and you haven't had a pedicure for a while or, yeah, your hair done. Yep. Your diet's not that, you know, you're being a bit slack with your diet. You're getting fast food and things. Yeah, it affects a lot. So it sometimes can feel quite daunting to fix all of those things
1: And to find the time.
0: Yeah, but it comes this big kind of mess. Yeah. So just starting with yourself, and then when you feel better, the other things don't seem as difficult.
1: It's those little things of taking a bit of care of yourself. And I know that for all the years where I was working as a counsellor, that there were a number of times where I'd be working with some, you know, amazing ladies over the years, and we'd make an appointment, and they'd go, "Oh, I need to cancel my appointment because I'm actually going to go and get my hair done."
0: Mm.
1: And it'd be the first time in months they've actually gone and done something for themselves. And I'd always say to them, that's far more important than sitting down and talking to me.
0: It's a good sign, isn't it?
1: Go and get your hair done, go and get your nails done, because someone's actually starting to feel enough self-worth to take care of themselves.
0: Yeah, and it's a big thing to cancel. Like, you don't want to put anyone out. So to actually want to change an appointment so you do it is really good.
1: We have amazing services, as we always talk about, the Valley Women's Resource Centre. And I know Community Pantry for a period of time had a hairdresser who would come in and spend a day on those premises. Mm. And people could go in who, you know, possibly couldn't afford to go to the hairdressers, could come and get a haircut.
0: Mm.
1: Help themselves feel a little bit better.
0: Yeah, I know the Women's Resource Centre has Mouse. She cuts my hair. Yeah. I love her. And she donates her time. Yeah. I think it's once a month there on a Thursday. Yeah, it's very, very important to make you... And as soon as someone's touching your hair and rubbing your scalp and, oh, my goodness, how good is that?
1: It's a beautiful thing. I remember going to a barber's up at Turin many, many years ago. And it wasn't so much about the haircut, but he would then put the hot towel on your head after he was finished and massage your scalp.
0: Oh,
1: it was just sort of like...
0: Nice.
1: I'd go and get a haircut every week.
0: Yes. Just for that. Yeah. So if you're wanting a little bit of human touch without any strings, go and get a haircut or go and get a pedicure. A pedicure is great because... I mean, there's a lot of, you know, with reflexology, there's a lot of important points in your foot. And I just really go for the foot massage. And it's like, what colour do you want your nails painted? I'm like, oh, I don't care. Just keep rubbing my feet.
1: Just keep rubbing my feet. Yeah. One of every colour's good.
0: It always makes you feel good. Fantastic. So that's my prescription is a haircut and a foot rub. And Glenn, I wanted to also mention if you think someone's really in crisis, what should you do? Should you call someone or?
1: That's always a one to sit and talk with the person about and find out what they're comfortable with.
0: Mm-hmm.
1: Encourage them to call that support, but also if you are really concerned and you think there is need, you can call. There's a lot of numbers around. The 1300 Mental Health line is always very good. A good contact is to give the Bega Safe Haven a call as well.
0: Okay.
1: Because sometimes the thought of maybe going to the hospital or going to ED is quite daunting for people, or to go into, you know, that emergency procedures. But seriously though, if you are concerned about the safety for somebody, you can always call 000 and request an ambulance to come out.
0: Right.
1: Or encourage them. Or if you are concerned, pick them up in the car, ask them if they're happy to, but go down to Bega Safe Haven. And you can walk in there. It's a free service. You don't need appointments. It's open from 12 o'clock midday till 7 p.m. 7 days a week.
0: Mm-hmm.
1: So you can.
0: And that's in Bega Street.
1: That's in Bega Street. And that's an amazing resource that you can just walk somebody into where they could sit and talk to a clinician or a social worker or peer worker.
0: Mm-hmm. And could you call Lifeline and chat with someone?
1: You could call Lifeline and have a chat with them. Mm-hmm. You can call Beyond Blue.
0: Mm-hmm.
1: There's a lot of services there that are there and available for people. Kids Helpline's very good as well if you're worried about any of our youth. So there's a lot of opportunity there. Try and make some of those numbers available to you. Put them on the, you know, either in your phone or come down and see us on Thursday. We'll have some wonderful little wallet cards that have got all of those numbers on it.
0: Okay.
1: That are available across the Bega Valley.
0: Well, I'm just going to read out the Lifeline number now, just in case it's helpful for someone.
1: Absolutely.
0: And that is 131114. And, of course, if you really are worried, it's 000. But I did post a couple of really useful things on our Facebook page this morning, so I think I might do that. I'll have a chat to you off air and I'll put together a list of phone numbers for people to keep.
1: And I'll just, one thing I will say, and this came up just recently in a couple of conversations, and I think it was more important. We're seeing a lot of ads for a lot of the new mental health services, but I've been asked a little bit in the last couple of weeks as to whether, if you ring Lifeline, which of course is that amazing service, are you actually speaking to a person and not an AI?
0: Right.
1: Now, I can assure you that you ring Lifeline, you are speaking to a person who is trained in knowing exactly what to do. I found it interesting the first time someone said it.
0: Yeah.
1: But then I was asked a question probably another two times over the next coming week. So,
0: I mean, there's a lot of it about, Glenn. There's a lot of not talking to humans about. I would never have suspected that Lifeline would go there. So I'm quite amazed that someone asked. But of course, I mean, it's around.
1: I can assure you that Lifeline is definitely manned.
0: They're beautiful volunteers
1: there. And they also have an amazing service which they trialled a couple of years ago, which is the text service.
0: A which service?
1: The text. So you may SMS them, which they found to be very, very handy for if somebody was out at an event and was feeling overwhelmed or something and didn't want to sort of publicly be on the phone, they could actually text and talk to somebody by text message. And that was trialled and proved to be very successful. Mm. And so that is a service available through Lifeline as well.
0: Mm.
1: And Lifeline South Coast do amazing work. And it's all volunteer-based.
0: Yes, Lifeline South Coast. There you go. And what do you think about the online therapy stuff that people are talking about? have you had a look at it? Is it something you've investigated at all?
1: I've had a little bit of a look at it. Mm. I've got to be really honest. This is only my opinion. I'm not a big fan of it. I'm old-fashioned. I like to sit and talk to people face-to-face.
0: Of course, yeah.
1: I know there's been a lot of conversation around it. And the last 3 years at the National Suicide Prevention Conference, it's been a fairly lively debate about the future of AI in mental health therapy.
0: What's the conversation? Is it like equal each side or who's winning the conversation?
1: I don't know. It's just a very lively debate. Those of us who are old school that like good old-fashioned sit and talk.
0: Yeah. I mean, it's human.
1: It's human contact.
0: Yeah.
1: And, I'm still out on it.
0: I'm a bit out on AI. We use it in our everyday lives a bit, but this whole giving them names and having conversations with them, and some people were friends with, I'm troubled by it.
1: Yeah.
0: But I'm old. Yeah, yeah. You can't get a pedicure from an AI, can you? You wouldn't want one. No. Oh. Well, I mean, the world's crazy times, actually, that we're living in. And I know when I talked to Iona and Gabe on Friday, the numbers of homeless and rough sleepers in the Vega Valley has doubled in a year. And you can't get a pedicure from an AI, can you? You wouldn't want one. No. Oh. Well, I mean, the world's crazy times, actually, that we're living in. And I know when I talked to Iona and Gabe,

0: lot more visible homelessness. Census night will be interesting to see who's rough sleeping and who's couch surfing. I don't know that the government and through the census have put a lot of work into being able to get out and how they do actually gather those figures of people who are homeless or harder to contact. There's been a lot of work put into that. Because it is something that's very much on people's minds.
1: Do you think there's been a rise, though, in people seeking help with their mental health that, you know, in these times as well?
0: Absolutely.
1: Do the two go hand in hand, I suppose?
0: The two go absolutely hand in hand because, you know, to not know whether you've got a stable living arrangement, to not know if next week you've got a roof over your head. And there's still so many services that need you to be able to put down an address as part of your intakes. And we're still judged very much on where we live and where, you know, we reside. Do we rent? Do we own a home? Do we do whatever? I even know this morning I went and had some x-rays done and the first things they asked me was, are you still living at this address? So it is still a big part of our identity. And to not know if in, you know, a couple of weeks' time you don't have that. And options of where do you go? Where can you afford to go? So I really feel for those who are going through it. I know what a struggle it is.
1: But there are people who can help you, you can reach out to. So CWAC, Southeast Women's and Children's Services, Mission Australia, Katungle, they're a safe haven linked to home. But tomorrow in Littleton Gardens, you can head down and meet some of them.
0: Meet some of those.
1: Chat, have a sausage, as I keep saying.
0: Go the sausage.
1: Before I had a tick bite, I was a big sausage person, loved a beautiful barbecued sausage. And since my tick bite, Glenn, I'm like, I'm not sure if I have that mammalian meat allergy. So, I never ate much red meat, but now I don't even have the sausage. So, I'm like, I want to eat a sausage by proxy. So, go out and eat sausages, people. Now, I want to thank you for coming in today. You have to head off, I think, now. It's about 17 minutes past 10 here in Bega. It's 9 degrees outside and it's sunny. It's getting warmer so slowly. But in the sun, it's always nicer anyway, isn't it? It's amazing how warm it is. That sun is warm.
0: We're just looking out the window.
1: It's very beautiful. Beautiful blue skies, actually. No, we need a bit of rain. So thank you very much, Glenn, for coming in today for our chat. And I think the next time you're in is the 18th of August.
0: Yes.
1: Tuesday the 18th. So Glenn's calling in every second Tuesday to talk about all things, are you okay, checking on us, making sure we are okay, letting us know things that are happening around the place. And, of course, next time... So that's in 2 weeks' time. So next time you might have some more details about some of the events that are happening.
0: Absolutely. We're planning a few at the moment.
1: Okay, great. In September, because it's Are You Okay Week in September, but it's Are You Okay Day.
0: Every day.
1: Every day. Thank you very much, Glenn.
0: A pleasure.
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1: 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You're with Lisa just up until 11 o'clock this morning, sitting in the chair for Andrew Ogilvy. And it's feeling a bit warmer out there. We still have the heater on inside, but it's up to 11 degrees in Bega Town, and it's 20 minutes away from 11 o'clock. I've got some more songs to play you. Now, you just heard, of course, Fleetwood Mac with The Chain. And before that, Jackson Browne, Running on Empty. Gee, that was a big hit in its day, wasn't it? And James Taylor, Up on the Roof, Where It's Peaceful as Can Be. And I think that was a song written by Carole King before that. You heard Carole King sing her song Smackwater Jack in herself. So I think that, I'm going to play this track now. I know I've played a few from him today. This is the last one. I'll play a few more before we head. And I head off into the office to do some work at 11 o'clock. Here is Steve Miller Band again.

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1: Yes, they are. Thank you to E2B Phone Repairs and all of our sponsors for looking after us. It's really lovely. Thank you all for your company today, this morning. Thanks to Glenn Cotter for calling in and talking to us about Are You Okay? And don't forget, tomorrow, Wednesday, in Littleton Gardens between 11 and 2, you can call in and visit some of the wonderful people who look after those of us in the community who struggle with housing and other issues too. Have a sausage, say hello, ask what you could do. I'm going to head off now into the office, but I wanted to play a little track that we recorded here in the Edge studio recently, and I think you'll recognize these singers. It's Matt Prio and Johnny singing a song Matt wrote in 2009, and then I'll hand us over back over to the Playout system. Bye for now.

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0: Hi everyone, you are listening to 93.7 Edge FM, Bega Community Radio. I am Monika, Monika with a K, and this is the third episode of Awkwardly Authentic. I talk about neurodiversity and show each of us 37,000 Bega Valley residents have different internal experiences to one another, and some more than others. I also play music that will, I hope it will brighten up your day. Okay, last week I told a story about how little 9-year-old M experienced sensory overload at a school excursion, about her experience of an intense meltdown, and how in the end a doctor was called to give her a sedative. A listener from last week pointed out that surely things are different now compared to the 60s and 70s, and that sedation of a child at a school excursion would no longer happen. Yes, things are different now, but it's not quite as clear as that, or not quite as clear cut as that. There is a New South Wales Health Consent to Medical and Healthcare Team Treatment Manual. It's called Section 8 Minors and is available at health.newsouthwales.gov.au, and I will read a small section from it. Here we go. 8.1. Can I treat a minor without consent in an emergency? Yes. Section 174 of the Children and Young Persons Care and Protection Act allows a medical practitioner to carry out medical treatment on a child 15 or under, or a young person aged 16 or 17, without the consent of the child or young person, or a parent of the child or young person, if the medical practitioner is of the opinion that it is necessary as a matter of urgency to carry out the treatment on the child or young person to save their life or to prevent serious damage to their health. So legally, a doctor could still reach that decision today. But clinically, the guidelines are strict. Sedating a child for sensory overload is nowadays actively discouraged, because it's understood as a poor and even counterproductive fit for what's actually happening in an autistic meltdown. It's not a crisis to be shut down chemically. This is why it's very unlikely that what happened to 9-year-old M on a school excursion in 1972 would happen to her today. Schools are also far more switched on about autism and sensory processing. At least I think they are. The instinct these days for schools is to de-escalate, find a quiet space, take the pressure off, etc. So not to reach for medication. And on top of that, we all know as parents, parental consent is far more formalized and paper trailed than it used to be. And on another note, I think we all got mobile phones now, so reaching a parent in an emergency is much simpler and easier. If you are still a bit uneasy about all this, here's something worth knowing. In New South Wales public schools, you can work with your child's school to set up what they call an individual healthcare plan. My kids are no longer going to school, they're adults, so I'm not really familiar with these individual healthcare plans. But what it means is that your child's health support is primarily up to you as a parent, but the school has a duty of care too. So information from your doctor, allied health professionals, you, and where possibly also from your child, feeds into a written plan the school actually follows. That plan can spell out what a meltdown looks like for your child, what helps, what to avoid, who to call, and importantly, that sedation or calling an ambulance isn't the default response to sensory overload. The plan for your child should sit alongside the school's own medication and first aid procedures, so everyone's on the same page before anything happens. Or at least that's what it's supposed to do. Everyone should know at school. And I think the schools are doing, from what I know, they're doing a good job. We will now have a couple of sponsor ads, then followed by music, and I will tell you after that a real life story.
1: 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The Triangle is distributed in the area between the Three Mountains, Peak Alone, Goolaga, and Bayamunga. 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
2: One thing I got to do while I'm in Bega is go to the record store.
3: Bega has a record store?
2: Yeah, Sugar Sounds. They have thousands of vinyl records, CDs, tapes, DVDs and books. They even have turntables and sound equipment. Plus, they buy collections.
3: I had no idea.
2: Yeah, it's just in Cup Street, upstairs at number 203. Go and say hello to Greg. He can find what you're looking for. And they're open Tuesdays to Saturday.
3: Okay, I will. Oh, wait, I'll come with you.
2: All right.
3: So what was the first vinyl record you ever bought anyway?
2: Monkey Grip, the EP by the Divinals. Yeah, saw that doing last week. Thinking to find it back.
0: We are back, and I decided today, just to be different, then that I will put on some German songs. And I do hope that a certain redhead politician won't mind. And coming up is Lieblingsmensch by Namika. Lieblingsmensch in English means my favorite person. Yes, it's a love song, but a couple of lines attracted my attention. I translated them into English for you, and here we go. Sometimes I feel out of place, like a sailing ship in space. But if you're on board with me, then who cares if I'm crazy? You are my favorite person, that's quite the compliment. Given how well you know me. With you, I can be myself. I can dream. I can be crazy. I hope you like this one. Lieblingsmensch by Namika, also with a K.

0: You just listened to Lieblingsmensch by Namika. And the next one is another German song called Blau. Blau is a song by German rapper Amanda featuring Sido. Thematically, the song is about breaking free from routine and pressure. The lyrics describe someone who feels impulsive and easily bored and feeling suffocated by the Monday to Friday grind.
1: Hallo meine Süße! Oh, wie geil, Urlaub! 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

And you listened to Blau by German rapper Amanda featuring Sido. The next song is a classic. It's called Kein schöner Land. I think it's delicious a cappella. And it's a song by Maybe Bob. It starts in Swahili. I'm going to try and say it properly, but I'm not sure. So forgive me if you know Swahili. It starts in Swahili. Sayari yetu ni nzuri, which means our planet is beautiful. And I think it's delicious a cappella. And it's a song by Maybe Bob. It starts in Swahili. I'm going to try and say it properly, but I'm not sure. So forgive me if you know Swahili. It starts in Swahili. Sayari yetu ni

used by nationalist youth movements and later by the Nazis. Maybe Bob changed the song, and instead of "No Land More Beautiful Than Ours," it becomes "No Planet More Beautiful Than Ours." So, like a shared home and not a fenced off one. I think this is an important reframe that concerns all of us. So here we go. Kein schöner Land by Maybe Bob.

0: Radio. I am Monica, Monica with a K, and this is Awkwardly Authentic. It's time now to finally share another real life story of M. And I'm ready to tell it. Fast forwarding from 9-year-old M in 1972 to 19-year-old M in 82. At 19, she moves to a different town away from home to do her pathology lab course in Recklinghausen, Germany. She meets new people and experiences courtship from a shy young man. Here are some story snippets in three sections. Hope you enjoy this story. It's actually in M's voice, so it's in I. College. The pathology course was full-time over 2 years. We'd start at 8 in the mornings and finish around 4 in the afternoon. Within that time, we had short morning and afternoon breaks and an hour for lunch. With the additional homework we had to do, the course was not much different from secondary school, except I enjoyed most of the subjects. Our classroom for the course theory was so small that the teacher had to stand very close to the first row and didn't seem to see what was going on there. So when we had our lectures, I would sit in the first row to hide from the teacher's view. While I listened to the lectures, I would draw all over my notebook or just simple doodling. An excellent way to help me focus. Sometimes the material was presented so fast that I didn't doodle and was struggling to keep up with note writing. As I found note taking difficult, I developed a system to help me make it easier. For example, I used a combination of symbols, arrows, abbreviations, flow diagrams, bullet points, and acronyms that I invented. The other girls soon knew not to borrow my notes because they could not make any sense of them. Plus, I had to revise the material within a day or two. If I didn't do this, I would have problems deciphering my own notes. One time, in general chemistry, we had to find out how much fat there is in peanuts. It was fun to discover that they contained 50% or nearly 50%. However, after completing this particular experiment, I accidentally spilled some alcohol right next to the Bunsen burner and set my bench on fire. Our teacher, a professor in his early 70s, reacted very quickly. He threw his lab coat on the bench and the fire was out in seconds and no major damage was done. I loved this training and learning, but I hated the exams. Who doesn't? There never seemed to be enough time for me to answer all the questions, though, and I wondered why all the other students seemed to finish their exams within the allocated time slot. I was always the last one to hand my exam in, and if only I had more thinking time. First, I had to make sure I understood the question correctly, which was not always possible. I remember thinking that if I was the teacher, I would make sure that the questions were clearer. It was so frustrating not to know what they were actually asking. Then, especially when it was a multiple choice question, I needed to get clear around what the various answers meant too. They often seemed to have a double meaning and confused me. When I couldn't be certain what a question meant, it was logical that I also couldn't figure out the answer. But when I didn't understand the answers either, my exam stress would reach new heights. And occasionally I worked backwards trying to figure out the option that seemed the least irrational. Still, many questions felt incomplete, as if crucial details were missing, making them frustratingly vague. And when I had to give an answer in the way of solving a chemical equation, I couldn't do it as quickly as was required. Knowing the clock was against me, I felt particularly pressured, anxious, and my mind would go blank. I ultimately submitted all my exams without completing them. You are listening to Edge FM, and this show is Awkwardly Authentic. My name is Monica, and I just told you one part of a story. Let's get to the next section. I call it Guys. I lived in nurse's accommodation because the training happened too far from home for a daily commute. One day, Doris, a Polish girl in my course, told us girls in the nurse's accommodation that a few of her friends intended to visit her, and so she asked us if we would be interested in meeting them. As my room was the biggest, I agreed to host the visit. Soon enough, it was full of people. 5 girls and 5 Polish boys. I decided to act as the host because it gave me an excuse to avoid the group's conversations by getting busy with making tea and coffee. 3 of the girls shacked up with the boys for the night, and I'm pretty sure they had sex. I was very relieved when none of the others showed interest in me. Sex was a daunting enigma to me, and I was certain it always would be. Next to my room in the nurse's accommodation, there was another girl called Gabi, who did the same training as me, and one day she suggested we go out for an evening to a place called Flexi. Flexi was a discotheque for what we nowadays call nerds. This nerdy disco was not a normal disco. It was a space attached to a pub. It looked like an old theater, without the chairs, but with a stage. On the sides were various seating platforms stacked up like a pyramid. It had no colorful lighting effects, no mirrored walls or hanging mirrored disco balls. If you wanted a drink, you had to go back into the pub. Bottles and glasses were not allowed in the disco area. The lighting was dim, so you could see just enough to prevent bumping into other people. The music was fantastic, but I had to put makeshift earplugs in my ears. They were made from rolled up tissue paper, so I could hear, or so I could bear being there and still hear the music. Gabi thought this was a bit strange, though I didn't care. I wanted to be able to enjoy the music without the pain in my ears. When it got too loud, despite the earplugs, I would just go outside for a little while to recover. Gabi and I danced to Bob Marley, Michael Jackson, Bonnie M, Pink Floyd, AC/DC, Supertramp, Steve Miller Band, ZZ Top, Steeler's Wheel, Lou Reed, and so on and so on. I could keep going. Anyway, I loved it. Sometimes another girl, Barbara, joined in with Gabi and me. We would pile into my car around 10 p.m. on a Wednesday evening and stay at the Flexi until about 2 the next morning. But after a few very tired Thursdays, we decided to switch our Flexi times to Friday nights. My foster mom got worried when I told her I would come home on Saturday instead of Fridays. She asked me if I had a boyfriend. She also told me to be careful and not have sex with anyone. According to her, it was not done thing before the marriage. I was surprised because that was the last thing on my mind. I just had a wonderful time dancing. So So this was the second part of the story I'm telling you, and you're listening to Awkwardly Authentic at 93.7 Edge FM, Bigger Community Radio. Now to the next part. I call it Theo. One night at Flexi, a shy and slim young man approached me. His name was Theo. He was so timid that I didn't feel threatened by him. Theo was about my height, thin, and wore glasses. I remember his visit at my Recklinghausen abode the following Saturday afternoon for our very first date. Clutching a bottle of wine and dressed up as if ready for a formal event, he knocked at my door. We sat on my couch and he dived straight into questioning me about my future plans. Theo had a very clear picture of what he wanted. A wife, two children, a house and a bedroom with dark wallpaper, black doona covers and golden bedposts. He even had some wallpaper samples with him. I, on the other hand, felt rather taken aback and hesitantly told him that I wasn't too sure about the black and gold in the bedroom. Soon Theo moved closer and started gently stroking the back of my right hand. Immediately, an intense, uncomfortable sensation spread through my upper arm, shoulder, neck, throat and chest. Ugh! The gentleness of his touch was so intense, it was unbearable and made my skin crawl. My throat constricted and I could barely stop myself from giving Theo a big slap in the face. Instead, I managed to pull my hand away and told him, "That's too soft." That day I learned that I absolutely hated soft fingertip stroking. Theo's advances didn't feel sexual because he was just touching my hand. My reaction wasn't about the intent behind the touch, but rather about how excruciating the gentleness felt. "I'm sorry," Theo let go and looked at me, confused. "Are you okay?" I nodded and apologized too. Then we both grabbed our glasses of wine. At least there was something we could focus on. After some more conversation about Theo's house, furniture and future family plans, I had finished my wine and began to feel really nauseous. It wasn't Theo who made me feel nauseous, it was the wine. This was the first time in my life I had alcohol. Theo insisted he wanted to see me again, so I agreed. But after only a few get-togethers, he must have finally noticed my increasing reluctance to date him and gave up on asking me out. Poor Theo, he was so shy and it was obviously difficult for him to muster the courage to pursue me. My Flexi companions, Gabi and Barbara, met him a couple of times. Gabi in particular had a cheeky spark in her eyes when she asked, "When are you going to see him again?" 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This show is called Awkwardly Authentic, with real life stories about being different from the average mainstream community, what that difference might mean, and the need for more respect and understanding. My name is Monica. And now, some more German songs. I hope you enjoy them. Coming up is Gut Genug. It's a collaboration between the German production collective Kitschkrieg, the duo Blumengarten and rapper Sheeran David. It's built around a repeated affirmation hook that says, "You are good enough. I don't know what the world tells you. Just stay yourself.
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This was Kein Schöner Land by Maybe Bob with a slight change. It's not, no land is nicer or better than us, ours. It's more like we're sharing a planet. There's no planet more beautiful than ours. 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
1: Nur weil Babsi unperfekt ist, tritt Shirin perfekt auf. Darum lass uns streiten, an uns zweifeln, heute gehen wir crash out. Für die meisten bin ich Miss Bauch, Beine, Po, doch mir selbst sag ich jeden Tag.

0: And this song was Zwischen den Stühlen, a track by Gentleman. And Gentleman is actually a man called Otto Tillmann. He grew up between Cologne, Germany and Jamaica. And this song is essentially a direct reflection on that split identity, living between two very different worlds and cultures rather than fully belonging to either one. But rather than treating this in-betweenness as a problem, he says he's at home. He's at home in mixed feelings, that he's building his house right here, between the chairs, finding happiness precisely in that in-between space. And the next song is called Es ist nicht immer leicht. Translated, it's not always easy. It's a comedic track by a group called Wise Guys, a satirical, self-deprecating fantasy about wishing to be someone else, someone rich, famous, and perfect. This song pokes fun at the idea of the grass is always greener on the other side. So here we go with Es ist nicht immer leicht, or translated, it's not always easy.
1: Ich wäre gern viel größer.

0: Back again with Awkwardly Authentic at Edge FM, Vegas Community Radio. I told you some stories before the three songs you just listened to. I told you the story of M at age 19 in 1982 and 84, training full-time as a pathology student, and the story covers three parts of her life at the time. One was the intensity of the coursework and exams. The second, the social world of nurses' accommodation and the nerdy flexi disco with friends Gabi and Barbara. And a brief, awkward courtship with a shy young man named Theo. Why did I tell you the story? I wanted to have a look at where M, compared to most people around her, seems to have quite different experiences. I expect that the majority in our community might think that some of M's experiences sound a bit strange or quirky. On the other hand, some listeners might relate to one or two of these experiences. And hopefully this makes it easier, easier to know that you're not alone, because some of these experiences are not easy. I will try to explain some of the autism and or ADHD traits that are shining through M's story. I'll start with sensory processing. So what this is about is that, well, I better describe what happened to M. She loved the music. She loved the music at the disco, but she needed tissue paper earplugs and outdoor breaks to tolerate the intensity, the loudness of it. This is a classic auditory sensitivity pattern, enjoying the input of music while needing to regulate its intensity. I think not many people have tissue paper earplugs in their ears when they go to a disco. The other sensory processing is regarding to Theo's gentle touch. It felt unbearable to M. She would have preferred firm pressure. This is also a well-documented tactile sensitivity pattern in autistic sensory profiles, distinct from the touch being unwanted for social or romantic reasons. Another one that I want to point out is the executive functioning and the processing speed under pressure. M found exams hard, very hard in particular. It wasn't that she didn't know the material, the problem was the process of everything around getting that knowledge onto the page, and as a result needing much more time than the people around her. Questions that may seem straightforward to everyone often just felt confusing to her. She'd have to stop and work out what the question was actually asking and what each answer option actually meant before she could then even start thinking about the real content, like the answering the question. That translation step that she went through ate up time before she'd even begun to answering any questions. A typical student, if there is such a thing as a typical student, reads the words, I believe, and then they just understand it. Like instantly, they don't have to put effort into, or too much effort, I guess, into it. They don't have to translate it and figure out what is it that this question actually means. And so that frees up time and mental energy to focus on the one thing that actually matters, solving the problem. I think maybe what is happening or was happening for M is that it is a bit like maybe a difference between reading a sentence in your first language versus your second language. In your second language, especially when you've only just learned it and you're new to it, you are very busy. You'd be very busy translating in the background before you could actually understand what the question was. All this happened under time pressure, and this led to more stress and system overload, and M's mind went blank. And the third, I guess, autistic sort of sign is the social processing that M went through. She volunteered to host a young people, like to host a young people get together specifically so she can, she could have a task like making tea and coffee, so she could avoid the social conversation. This is also a recognizable autistic strategy of using a role or task as a socially acceptable way to withdraw from unstructured group interaction. I think I'll leave it at there and go straight to some more sponsor ads because, well, I guess I want to thank the sponsors because without our sponsors, maybe this station might struggle a little bit or a lot. So here we go.
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0: We have arrived at the end of the show, or at least we're very close to the end, and I invite you to join me again next Tuesday at 12 o'clock to 1 o'clock to listen to more stories and music. So the last song or last couple of songs are coming up. I have the German roots reggae track Blessings by Gentlemen, which is a reflective song about gratitude, mindfulness, and finding peace in simple moments. The central theme revolves around sitting back, escaping daily stresses, and literally counting one's blessings.

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A man waits in the shadows. His restless eyes leap and scratch at all that they can touch a cat.

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0: G'day, this is Overdrive, a program that considers all aspects of cars and transport, the ones we can think of, and of course their impact on our culture. I'm David Brown. 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And we are fortunate to be joined this week by Brian Smith, our transport expert. G'day, Brian.
1: G'day, David.
0: And we will be covering a number of subjects, particularly to do with transport planning, but also, I think, a little bit of feedback from some of our listeners and a road test of an electric vehicle, for which Brian has much experience of an electric vehicle, perhaps not this one. But first, let's have the news.
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0: Ben Carroll has been sworn in as Victoria's 50th Premier following Jacinta Allen's resignation, inheriting a government under pressure. Transport projects have become a key political issue after more than a decade of major investment through Victoria's Big Build program, which includes more than 180 road and rail projects. While supporters point to long-term economic benefits, critics argue cost blowouts, construction delays, and governance concerns have undermined public confidence. The state's debt, strongly impacted by infrastructure spending and the COVID-19 response, remains a major challenge for the new Premier. Among the largest projects are the estimated $200 billion plus suburban rail loop, the $26 billion northeast link, the $15 billion metro tunnel, and the $10 billion Westgate tunnel. Jacinta Allen did not resign because of the single event. Rather, her leadership became weighed down by a combination of inherited problems from the Daniel Andrews era and issues that emerged during her own premiership. By July 2026, many Labor MPs had concluded that the government needed a new leader before the November state election, and Allen stepped aside rather than force a lengthy leadership ballad. A couple of issues that are very strong there, weren't there? Cost of living, crime, and leadership fatigue. But it was the Big Build situation program that had its difficulties.
1: David, I love big infrastructure projects because they deliver, you know, massive city-shaping changes. But I must say, like, the suburban rail loop to me makes a heck of a lot of sense in terms of making a proper network out of what is a very radial public transport network. But the numbers are just so huge and I think just reflect some big problems that Western nations have in the cost of infrastructure, particularly transport infrastructure.
0: The city loop was not more trains to the city centre, but getting around it. Was that part of it?
1: Yes, the idea is to connect some suburban stations in a kind of a loop, but not to go into the city, so that you could then, as we know, David, the number of people who travel to the city centre for work in the morning peak is only a small subset of the journey to work. So there's many more trips being made internally, and we know that in general terms, maybe a third of the trips that are made in an area are local to that area, so internal trips, and people moving to and from sort of big attractors and businesses in the suburban areas. So providing public transport for that massive demand needs, you know, different thinking than just more services to the city.
0: In Sydney, there was a situation coming from the northwest where they created bus lanes and it worked well, and there's a huge number of people. More people go by the bus across the Harbour Bridge than in cars. But the trouble was that their restructuring stopped the bus, perhaps near the middle of the city, whereas I used to have an appointment quite regularly on the far side of the city. And that represents, I think, and I don't want to make it just one example, but it does represent the sort of thing you're talking about.
1: Well, I guess so, David. Yeah, cities struggle a little bit to manage public transport services, particularly on the surface, in the heart of a city centre. And so Sydney had a deliberate strategy to try to cut a lot of transport that passed through the city, but to shorten it and have it terminate at the peripheries, the edges of the city, and then making use of light rail and the rail network to move people around. So rather than having buses sort of filling the streets, a couple of hundred buses an hour that used to be in George Street, rely more on walking and more on transferring between modes to get where you really want to go.
0: It was always the argument from the Road Association, the NRMA, that 80%, 82% of the traffic going into the city was going through it, which helped justify things like the other crossing, the Eastern Distributor crossing over the around the CBD, which to my point was, it was disappointed that some people argued as though it were just another road to the city. You know, I think we've still got to do traffic management demand, but there's a lot of traffic engineers were thrilled with that because it gave them a chance to make inner city areas like Redfern work much better. They then implemented things to make sure the traffic couldn't grow again.
1: Mm, and indeed, when Sydney Light Rail was built, sections of George Street that were intended to only temporarily be, you know, close to general traffic were then permanently closed. And so, you know, huge swathes of George Street are now pedestrian and light rail havens.
0: And quiet.
1: Yes, and the traffic goes somewhere else.
0: Brian, you have a story.
1: David, Adam Kopp has been reappointed as Chief Executive Officer of Infrastructure Australia for another 3 years, extending his role leading the Australian Government's Independent Infrastructure Advisor. Infrastructure Australia assesses nationally significant transport, water, energy, communications and social infrastructure proposals, particularly projects seeking Australian Government funding of $250 million or more. It also develops the National Infrastructure Priority List to guide future investment. There have been long questions, or there have long been questions, about Infrastructure Australia's role and influence. While projects can be nominated from anywhere in Australia, where do the major proposals originate? Is there too much emphasis on large, headline-grabbing projects rather than coordinated regional programs that may deliver better value? How often are Infrastructure Australia's recommendations reflected in government funding decisions? And while recommending a project is one thing, does the community have confidence that it will be well managed through the delivery and construction phase?
0: I've had limited interaction with them. Of course, they do economic analysis of what they have in front of them. But Brian, you have your own experience, I think it was in Western Australia, about making sure you considered alternatives.
1: Yeah, so what often happens in state governments is, you know, they'll identify a project that they want to proceed with. Sometimes it'll be like a political promise, I will deliver the whatever light rail, and then they go to Infrastructure Australia for the funding or to a funding contribution. And Infrastructure Australia often asks, have you considered the alternatives for solving this problem? I.e., you know, if it's a light rail project, have you looked at whether heavy rail works or bus or what's the best solution? And of course, sometimes the alternatives can perform up against the kind of criteria that IA sets. They can perform better than the desired project. And so you then have that difficulty of Infrastructure Australia sending you back to the drawing board to, you know, work up the proposal to demonstrate that the, you know, the value for money is there.
0: It's not bad though, is it? Now, the great problem is that quite often a project may be implemented not because it's passed through this system, but because it's been promised at an election.
1: Yeah.
0: And the depth of research that led to the promise is not necessarily very good or high.
1: Yeah, well, you assume that the proponent has some kind of strategic plan that this project is part of, and that's often not the case. So, pardon me. What will often happen at state government levels is their strategy comprises a whole list of projects that they would like to do, not necessarily a strategic element. It's more a shopping list of ideas that they've had in the past or projects that they would like to proceed with on a political level. And so you don't get this real strategic basis for things. So you end up with a sort of quasi-incoherent strategies where, you know, a rail project or a light rail project becomes a centerpiece, but there's very little supporting planning and infrastructure that might maximise its benefits.
0: Professor David Hensher always said that quite often then when you get a proposal to go forward, they'll give the state or other governments will give three options. Two are almost the same and one is crazy.
1: Yes, yes.
0: So, but the economic analysis may try to combat warm and fuzzy strategic ideas. Strategy can sound fine, but sometimes it's hard to actually quantify what that might mean. A very fast train would be a classic example of that. It sounds fantastic, yet it costs squillions of dollars and probably will end up costing twice the estimate. and maybe even half the number of passengers in that that may have been hoped for. We do get this warm and fuzzy approach, don't we, Brian, that we really do need to have this away from just the headlines, the good quantifying analysis to get done?
1: Yeah, so and that's generally done, you know, by way of business cases. So there's a business case process now that's followed by, for most projects, where it does require some hard evidence there that you've thought about what the costs are, what the benefits are, what the alternatives are, and you have a firm case to take through the series of gates that Infrastructure Australia opens and closes for your project.
0: Now, another story. Volkswagen has added a new edition variant to its multivan range, targeting families with 7 seats, or perhaps even 8, and a longer list of comfort features. The multivan traces its route back to the 1950 T1 Transporter, Volkswagen's second model after the Beetle. Better known as the Combi, it became an automotive icon, serving trade people, families, and later the counterculture movement of the 1960s. These days, the multivan has evolved into a more conventional people mover. Ironically, it's the all-electric ID. Buzz from Volkswagen that captures the spirit and styling of the original Combi. And with the ID. Buzz now selling in numbers more than the multivan, it raises an interesting question for Volkswagen. Should the multivan become a little more like the ID. Buzz instead of the ID. Buzz carrying the brand's heritage on its own? You would have had grown up in your youth with the impact or image of the Combi, Brian?
1: Yes, my best pal who lived up the street, Essa, his parents had an orange Combi van, and I can still remember the sound that the sliding door made as it slammed closed, and you did not want to have your fingers anywhere near that. But everyone piled into that Combi, and it rattled and made, you know, Combi noises. Wonderful vehicles. Like, they were always a bit quirky. Like, people, you had to be committed to have a Combi. It wasn't just sort of an afterthought that you purchased. It was you almost bought the image and the environment of the Combi, I think. And it's interesting that you mentioned the counterculture, and that's really where, you know, flowers on Combis, and I think even VW itself embraced it with their designs and paint jobs at those times. But I have to say, David, I love the ID. Buzz. It looks like every other van, and it's interesting to see VW falling into the trap that many car makers have fallen into, which is competing with themselves.
0: Yeah. By the way, the sliding doors, if you stayed overnight in a caravan park and, of course, had to get up in the middle of the night to go to the toilet, became known as the whiz bangs.
1: Because you wake everybody up, right? Whoosh, bang.
0: It originates from the German word Benationkraftwagen, meaning a combination vehicle. They dropped it. Now, I think that's crazy. The first one from 1950 had the split window. The second one from 67, the bay window. The third one from 79 was the last of the rear engine. The next one, which are calling a multivan, I think they changed around five. I think they changed. But the new model, the fourth model, came in 1990 and introduced front-mounted engine and front-wheel drive. The T5 then from 2003, the T6 from 2015, and now they're up to the T7. Some of those, the later ones, are a little bit more of a makeover, more than a change in my mind. But of course, in 2000, the ID. Buzz, the all-electric spiritual successor to it. Do you think Volkswagen might regret, or perhaps one of their greatest mistakes was dropping the Combi?
1: Yeah, absolutely, David. It's a heritage name. It's like the Hoover, right? Something like that. The Combi name was incredibly powerful. I mean, they may have seen it as a millstone around their neck, possibly, because it didn't have any kind of luxury or innovation sense to it. But I would have named the ID. Buzz the Combi.
0: The Corolla changed. The Corolla changed from a front-engined north-south four-cylinder engine through to a front-wheel drive, and kept the nameplate and made it to their advantage.
1: Yes.
0: And now you have this ID. Buzz, not a name that I would necessarily have rushed
1: ring
0: to.
1: Ring out, does it? Yeah.
0: But it really does look the point. It's actually shorter than the others, a little bit shorter. The whole thing about the Combis is that they're not necessarily the longest. Now, in the ones we're talking about, they're called people movers. Now, do you know in the Australian market, the dominant player in the people mover? It's the Kia Carnival. It has 76%, over three quarters of them, of that segment.
1: And they're expensive.
0: But yeah, they're not cheap. But in equal second is the Hyundai Staria. So Koreans are both up there. But in equal second is the Volkswagen ID. Buzz. Now,
1: really?
0: They're small numbers. They're only 7% because of the dominance of the Kia. But, that surprised me about an electric vehicle like that.
1: Yes. Is there a hybrid version? Unless it's purely
0: electric.
1: Purely electric, yeah.
0: Now, Brian, the story about XPeng.
1: XPeng has announced Australian pricing for its new flagship X9 electric people mover, with orders now open ahead of customer deliveries. The seven-seat battery electric vehicle starts from $89,900 Australian, plus on-road costs for the standard range model, while the all-wheel drive performance variant is priced from $109,900. The X9 offers a claimed driving range of up to 580 kilometres on the WLTP test cycle, and under test conditions can recharge from 10 to 80% in as little as 12 minutes using a DC fast charger. Designed for families, it features a genuine third row, premium seating, and up to 2,054 litres of cargo space. XPeng says the X9 is also its first Australian model equipped with the company's AI chip, improving voice control and onboard technology. Private buyers are also covered by a 7-year unlimited kilometre warranty. Driven it, David?
0: No, I haven't. It's not quite launched here, but just taking on. This is an announcement of an announcement. XPeng is a Chinese electric vehicle manufacturer, and it was founded in 2000, and it's headquartered in Zhuangzhou in China. And they focus on premium electric vehicles. In fact, Volkswagen has an investment in them. They have about 5% of their stock, which I find interesting. We were talking about Volkswagen. Just very briefly, XPeng in Australia has had its ups and downs. The distribution has changed significantly over the last year. True EV is the exclusive importer. They're now in court with XPeng. Their relationship has broken down, and the parent company has taken over distribution. The current position is it did things that the True EV was operating, and their big dealership is down being closed. It's quite interesting figures in now. The chip, Brian, it's designed for autonomous vehicles, and it's capable of 750 TOPS, which I've now had to look up.
1: What?
0: Had to look up. TOPS is trillions per second.
1: Good Lord.
0: I'm staggered.
1: I'm staggered that they would announce and promote the idea. I think AI is a little bit on the nose increasingly, and that would be a selling point for me, David.
0: Yeah, autonomous vehicles perhaps, the AI. The other thing about it is a Turing chip, right? Now, we know about the Turing test. It's a benchmark for evaluating a machine's ability to exhibit human-like intelligence. I would like to apply that test to a number of the graphics and systems that have come out recently. I don't know whether it would prove whether it was generated or designed by a human or not, but I would have to say that if it was designed by a human, then they have not done particularly well. Give me a computer, I think, in many instances. That they just lose that opportunity to understand people. Rather, they've been looking very flashy and doing that. 580-kilometre range, that's pretty good for a big car.
1: Pretty good.
0: And quick charging. But, Brian, you charged your electric vehicle the other day, and it was a pleasant experience, wasn't it? But it wasn't in 12 minutes.
1: No, it was slightly longer than that, David, because I was at a 50 kilowatt charger. But it was located at Little Bay in Sydney South, and right on the edges of cliffs, a bit of a golf course around, but glorious views. So it was quite pleasant to plug the car in, and battery got very, very low, and then just wander off to a bench seat looking out over the ocean, reading a book. And after about 20 minutes, I got a message from my phone to say my charge was finished. So it was a pretty pleasant way to spend the afternoon.
0: The car we're about to road test, of course, would allow you to connect up to YouTube and watch a video. I think you reading a book is far more profound.
1: Get out of the car.
0: After the break, we'll get some feedback, firstly from the industry and then from some listeners as well.
2: You're listening to Overdrive.
0: Right, very quickly, last week we pondered whether FIT was pulling out of Australia, and I have now got a statement from the company, and I'll read it, and then perhaps we might interpret it. The statement says, from a spokesperson, as part of Stellantis Australia's ongoing portfolio product and planning process, the availability of specific models can vary over time. As we assess market demand and future product opportunities, we remain focused on ensuring the vehicles we'll bring to Australia and meet customer expectations. Following Stellantis' recent confirmation of Fiat as one of its core global brands, it kept saying, we are excited by the opportunities the brand presents for the future. Fiat 500e and Abarth 500e stock in Australia had now largely been sold through, and at this stage we are not planning additional orders while we evaluate future product opportunities for the market. So you got that clear?
1: So much obscuration there, David. I just wish they could just say, be honest, right? Like, it's all about share price, isn't it? So they can't say, oh, we've taken a beating. We're moving out of the market for a little while and having a rethink.
0: And there's nothing wrong with that. Yeah, the Fiat, we took a test car and our friends Fred and Pamela and that absolutely loved it. Looked great. It just didn't work. It was too expensive.
1: And
0: it was a bit cramped. Yeah. And that. By the way, if you look up their website, they've still got their petrol-powered one on there. And they've stopped importing that in 2024. So if they've got stock there, it ain't a new one. But they're clearly pulling out even of the electric ones that they've got. And by the by, they were in the little compact class, and that's totally dominated by the Kia Picanto that has 96% of that segment. Not a big one, but so clearly the little 500 was not going anywhere. But, Brian, there's also some feedback from listeners and just telling funny stories. And Jones, who helps us with the cars, he's got a beauty. He parked his car while attending a party. And sadly, during the night, a Volvo driver, who was apparently under the influence of drugs, crashed into it. The driver tried to keep going, but Evan chased him down the street. Now, here's the best part. Evan had gone to a fancy dress party, and he was dressed as the Grim Reaper.
1: That's just perfect.
3: That's amazing.
0: And as soon as the guy got out of the car, the long arm of the law, a policeman, grabbed him. And he said, geez, you got here quickly, because it was also someone from the party.
1: Dressed as a policeman.
0: Can you imagine bringing the car and watching the Grim Reaper?
1: That's fantastic.
0: And so, Brian, an interesting, lovely bit of feedback from people. Coming up after the break, we will road test the MG. Brian, do you want to or should you judge a car based on its heritage or what its product is at the moment? Now, I think of that particularly in terms of MG, because they had a bit of a downtime there for a while. Last year, their sales were down, I think it was about 8. But this year, they've just started to come up again. Now, the EV6 is a medium-sized SUV, and they have two vehicles in that class. One is this one, the EV, and the other, that class covers all sorts of things. The other one they've got has petrol and plug-in hybrids to it. So it's, do you know, there are about 60 or so different models of cars in, 66 and different models of small SUVs on our market.
1: And they all look exactly the same, don't they?
0: A lot of them. Toyota RAV4 is the leader, but their sales are down quite significantly. But you know what it is? And we've talked about Toyota. They used to be about 21% of the market. So far this year, they're averaging about 16%. But a lot of that could be supply. A mate of mine, his partner, went and bought a Yaris. The waiting list is 4 months. And if you want to get a Land Cruiser, it's 8 months. And if you want a RAV, it could be 12 months.
1: So supply chain issues or demand?
0: I think supply chain. Mm. I just think they haven't really recovered from that whole chip problem and so on, certainly not in Australia. Maybe other people are taking their priority. They're still number one, and in 2026 they sold 15,500 vehicles, but that's down about 8,000 from the year before. BYD C-Line 7, a Tucson, and the Mitsubishi Outlander, and the Mazda CX-5 round out the top five. But here we have this new EV. It's new, I've got to say, you sit in it, I think the quality's come up a fair bit. You're right, it is somewhat traditional and it looks a bit upright in the front, but I was driving the base model, which was a single motor that made it in the rear, and I think I've talked, was it to you or to Paul, that means that the front has a huge
1: frunk. A useful frunk.
0: And, of course, that makes it an incredible crumple zone. It doesn't have a heavy engine that if someone runs into you could be speared back into the cabin, although we're all getting better at that, but it's not bad. 4.7 metres long, 7 colours, flat floor plan. Now, it will drive, and you can get the upmarket four-wheel drive, and it's a twin engine. But they use both kilowatt-hour battery. And a two-wheel drive is 180 kilowatts and 50 newton metres, 0 to 100 in 7.5 seconds. Now, you can then get the more powerful one, 0 to 100 in 5.1. This is a family car, Brian.
1: Yes. The performance emphasis I get very bored with.
0: And I was talking to a couple of guys, good old style motoring guys that used to, don't mind a car that goes well. They're bored with this sort of stuff too. When you've got that straight line acceleration, it's all over in a second or two in any reasonable public sense. Yeah, so it's all give me the quiet pottering around. A 530-kilometre range for the small one, 485 for the more powerful. Not small, but the two-wheel drive, 485.
1: That's an impressive range.
0: Yeah. Okay. I didn't quite get that, but that happens. Brian, lovely to talk to you, mate. It's always good
1: Cheers,
0: to have
1: David.
0: A chat.
1: Yes, it's always fun.
0: And thank you very much for your time. And that was Brian Smith, who is a transport expert and one whom we've known on the program for many years and helped me start the program too many years ago for me to try and remember. And as I've mentioned, next week I will talk about driving a new car and nearly crashing it several times because the safety warnings and controls were horrendous. But we will road test a lovely little Mazda MX-5. If only British Leyland could have made these types of cars, they might not have gone out of business and had to sell to the Chinese. And this has been Overdrive. My thanks to Brian Smith for his help with this program and to Evan Jones. And if you are listening on a radio, you can hear longer versions of this program on our podcast, YouTube or Spotify. For more visual content, head to Facebook, Instagram or YouTube and search for Cars Transport Culture. Overdrive is broadcast across Australia on the Community Radio Network. And this program was first aired on the 1st of August. I'm David Brown. Thanks for listening.
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2: They're racing. First away is Pain in the Neck, followed by What a Bore. Then comes Who Cares What the Quinella Pays. A length further back to There Goes the Rent Money.
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0: The wombat lives across the seas among the far Antipodes. He may exist on nuts and berries, or then again, on missionaries. His distant habitat precludes conclusive knowledge of his moods. But I would not engage the wombat in any form of mortal combat. However, if he wanted to get together with a few of his friends and put a show on 93.7 Edge FM, I'd ask him to ring the station, 64924202.
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0: I'd just like to take this opportunity to say how much we at the station appreciate the support of our sponsors to keep Edge FM on the air. 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
2: Thanks for joining me for another episode of Blues, Roots and Boots, a show that aims to bring you what is new and what is not so new from those who are known and not so known from Australia and the world in the fields of blues, roots and country music. Each week we embark on a musical journey through these genres that are the bedrock of all modern music. So sit back and enjoy Blues, Roots and Boots with me, Johnny D, produced in the studios of 101.9 Paradise FM and broadcast nationally via satellite on the Community Radio Network.

With the release of their third studio album, Siren, No Promises have stepped it up a notch and brought in award-winning and acclaimed Matt Fell to take on production duties. The alt country duo, who also dive into Americana, blues, folk, pop and rock from the Gippsland area of Victoria, have been knocking on the door of national recognition with their strong songwriting, the strength and character of both their singing styles and, of course, the beautiful harmonies they deliver. We just heard the title track off their new album, Siren, from No Promises. Hi, and welcome to the heart journey that is Blues Roots and Boots. And I've got some great new music coming your way with Papa Pete from West Australia, the latest from the fabulous Keb Moe, Bonnie Kay and the Sweet Patooties from the inner west of Sydney have released their much-anticipated new album, and we check out another track from Melbourne's Hey Gringo's recently released album, Adios Amigo. Also in the mix is Riff Queen, Leisha Louise, who drops her latest album at the end of the month, Jack Billman with his blend of blues, folk, acoustic, gravelly-edged vocals, and Slide has new music, as does the more silken country-soaked tones of Sarah Lynn. We have Phil Coyne and the Wayward Aces, Dom Turner and Jeff Lang combine, and bring in Annie and the Make-Believe and John Stokes to wrap it all up. Papa Pete, a duo out of the rich music scene of Perth, Western Australia, have done something interesting with their latest. I've been around a while, and so when I use reference points to explain what I hear in the song, they will naturally tend to music I grew up with and loved. So when I say this track from Papa Pete sounds like Steely Dan got it on with Little Feet and invited Lenny Kravitz to join in, I'm hoping that puts you somewhere in the soundscape these guys have created. I love it. It's quirky, with polyrhythms and slick grooves and grit and smooth, all combining in a gumbo. This is Papa Pete and Supreme.

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Not from around here, but much loved out here, it's Keb Mo up next. From Nashville, Mo is described as a living seminal link to the Delta Blues that started in Mississippi and made its way across America and the world. His new album, The Breakdown, comes out in August, and we just heard One Day Away from that album. On this set, he masterfully blends blues, soul, folk, roots and jazz with stories that reflect the challenges he's been experiencing in his 75th year of life. Back in Oz, we head into the inner west of Sydney to hear from five-piece female outfit, Bonnie Kay and the Sweet Patooties. If you like your blues with a bit of sass and touches of 20s and 30s style jazz, four-part harmonies and a bit of solo virtuosity thrown in, then sit back and get ready to enjoy Too Tired to Fight from Bonnie Kay and the Sweet Patooties from their debut album, Open Doors.

There's some darn fine blues harp playing on the track we just heard from Melbourne's Phil Coyne and the Wayward Aces. Coyne's vocals have a unique quality that complements his energetic harp playing. Ably backed by a seasoned troupe in Morgan Close on guitar, Dale Lindray on bass, and Will Harris on drums. We heard their latest, Checking Up on My Baby. The talents of Dom Turner and Jeff Lang are up next with a track called Black Mountain. The guys are currently touring together, and with 32 albums and 3 ARIA Awards, the virtuosic Jeff Lang is an international talent, sharing stages with the likes of Bob Dylan, Bonnie Raitt and Albert Collins over his 30-year career, while Dom Turner is founder of the iconic Backsliders and has been voted 3 times as Traditional Blues Artist of the Year over the last 4 years. They are not only touring together but collaborating on new original music, such as the track coming up titled Black Mountain from Dom Turner and Jeff Lang. International talent, sharing stages with the likes of Bob Dylan, Bonnie Raitt and Albert Collins over his 30-year career, while Dom Turner is founder of the iconic Backsliders and has been voted 3 times as Traditional Blues Artist of the Year over the last 4 years. They are not only touring together but collaborating on new original music.

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1: Atmospheric folk is how I'd describe the last track, Out to Sea, which we heard from Annie and the Make Believe. She's performed and recorded here and in the UK, where she had moved to for a time. Her return to Australia in 2019 is in part documented in Out to Sea, which is a reflection on how she felt coming home and re-establishing herself back in Australia. To finish the program, I have new music from John Stokes, a beautifully written country blues picker called Crumbling Down. It's earthy, rootsy and heartfelt. I love the playing and the authenticity in his voice, and I think it's a great foot tapper to take us home. So here is John Stokes with Crumbling Down from his album The Catch, which he recorded with guidance from one of my favourite Australian singer-songwriter-producers, Shane Nicholson. Thank you for tuning in this week, and until next time. Don't forget to make a great day.

0: This is a breath of fresh air with Sandy Kay.
1: It's a beautiful day.
2: Is it true that you weren't interested in joining Deep Purple until you heard that Paul Rodgers might be called in as co-vocalist?
3: Well, Paul's a dear friend of mine and, in my opinion, one of the greatest vocalists ever in history. And I was told at the meeting in New York that, first of all, I was a bit surprised that they wanted me just to play bass until they said, yes, but we're going to invite Paul Rodgers to sing. And a little voice in my head said, my friend Paul Rodgers. Now, the other side of the brain, wouldn't it be great if I'm playing bass and we could switch some lines out and we could do duets? And I said, if Paul's in, I'm in. So I joined the band basically because Paul was going to join. He was forming Bad Company at that time, Sandy, so it was important. I saw Paul last week. We were talking about it.
2: You still talk about those things?
3: Still talk about those things.
2: Was he sorry that he didn't end up joining Deep Purple?
3: At that time, Sandy, he was privately making a brand new band called Bad Company in 1973, and he was privately recording music with them when I was actually saying, I'll join if Paul's going to join. Of course, the next week, we heard the news, and I already pretty much signed on the dotted line.

0: David Coverdale later on.
1: Yes, we were looking for someone after Paul couldn't make it. Somebody had the same lower baritone voice. Mine's a higher one, as you know. Looking for somebody who had a deeper, darker voice than mine, like Paul. And I think we found the right guy with David.
0: It was unusual at the time to have two singers together, wasn't it?
1: It was. Again, for me, it was important to let them know in a very gracious manner that if I'm going to join, I'm not going to be sort of going, ooh, and ah, you know. I'd like to somehow share some vocals with David and myself. And by the way, we rehearsed them some things at the castle to make sure we were going to be on the right route. And we came up with a couple of songs that were great with two voices. And of course, the rest is history. And David and I were very, very close and started this very day.
0: Glenn, how did the success of Deep Purple at that time change your life? Because you've been quite successful with Trapeze, but yes. I'd imagine you'd seen nothing like the success of Purple.
1: You must remember, Sandy, in 1973, Smoke on the Water was the number one rock song in the world. When you have that kind of weight behind you, the fever is very high. And coming in with David to make Burn and then releasing Burn after Smoke on the Water was, is it going to happen? And of course, it did happen. It was a major album globally. So we were off to the races on the private jet everywhere. And, you know, we even came to Australia at some point. But it was very fast, very crazy, a lot of temptation everywhere. Everything was a different world, really.
0: Were you spinning out with it all?
1: A little bit, I must say. It hits you really hard, you know. No one can understand what it's like to be thrust into that kind of fever at the top of the game when you're 21 years old. It's a new experience.

0: did you deal with it? On one hand, I'd imagine the experience would be fabulous. And on the other hand, it'd be like an out-of-body experience. I mean, I'm talking from my imagination here, obviously. But how did you stay grounded, or did you? How did you handle it? I mean, I know that's when you kind of got involved in a lot of the temptations that were available to you. But were there any strategies to try and keep your feet on the ground?
1: Well, for me, I've always been a very social person as far as being friends with them. I'm an only child, so I like to meet people in my life. I'm a very social person. And back in those days, some of the band were not social, or they were isolators, if you will. I won't say who. And I found myself needing company to, you know, talk to people and have fun with. And for me, I couldn't live in this glass bubble. When things are so big and out of control, you have to be very careful that you don't slip into the isolating period. And I didn't do that.
0: Why isolating, though, just in order to remain inside that bubble and not to puncture a hole in it? Was that the reason behind that?
1: No, I mean, for me, that I just couldn't, I needed to be alone. Obviously, I spent a lot of time alone at night, but the travel, extensive travel, and a lot of people wanting to meet us, you know, and we had a lot of security. Remember, I'm a kid from the north of England, and trapeze were my family, we were children, and all of a sudden, David and I are thrust into this huge thing, and it was just new and different.

0: Did you ever want to bail?
1: Not really, but things got a bit crazy a couple of years after when Richie left the band in 1975, and then we decided are we going to stay or we're going to break up. But David Bowie was living with me in Los Angeles in 1975 at my home, and he convinced me to stay. You know, he drove me to the audition of Tommy Bolin. So yeah, it's crazy.
0: You and he were really close?
1: David and I and Tommy, yeah, absolutely.
0: Was it because Richie had left Purple in 75 that the band then broke up in 76?
1: Well, you know, at that time, Sandy, the goalposts moved. Now you've got three new guys. You've got David Coverdale, Glenn Hughes and Tommy Bolin. That's basically three new guys. You've got John and Ian, and Ian was the only real soul member. And things musically were changing. Tommy was not a Richie Blackmore style of guitar player. Tommy was an incredibly talented rock, soul, bebop and reggae player, but it wasn't the Richie Blackmore thing. A lot of people miss that, you know, but we wanted to experiment.
0: How would you describe that Richie Blackmore thing?
1: Richie, in my opinion, in the early 70s, he was one of the Holy Trinity with Jeff Beck and Eric Clapton and Richie Blackmore, of course, Tony Iommi, of course. So Richie, in that moment, when he left the band, was leaving on a high, you know. And a lot of people thought we were going to break up. And at that time, Sandy, you asked me if I was going to bail. I was thinking about bailing. And David Bowie taught me into not bailing.
0: On what basis did he say stay?
1: Because he thought it would be interesting with some new blood to work with. He was all about changing, and he wanted to experience a new era of the band.

0: Did it work?
1: It was fantastic. Again, Tommy coming in, we did an album called Come Taste the Band in Germany, and Tommy was now replacing Richie. And when you listen to the album, it doesn't sound like a Blackmore album because it's not Blackmore influenced. So you had a new guy coming in. David and I were pretty much singing the same, but when you have a new guitar player coming in, it changes the game.
0: Right. So had it been Richie that was leading this band through those top years? Or was it simply his, well, not simply, but was it his style of playing that really produced the Purple sound?
1: I really do think, Sandy, I think people who are listening and watching this, when you look back, if anybody was around in 1972, 73, we all know that the riff, Smoke on the Water and I Always Saw, all these things are Blackmore. So if you will, I would say the band were focused around Richie. And everybody has to have someone that has that gauntlet to throw down. Richie had that gauntlet.
0: And why did he decide to up and go?
1: I think he found on Stormbringer, the album I did with David and Ian and John, I think he thought the band were becoming funky, you know.
0: He didn't want that.
1: No, he didn't like the funk stuff.
0: So were there disagreements with the band members as to the direction that you were going in?
1: Okay, well, you know, let's talk Turkey here. I know you can understand when I say it, Australian English. We were in the castle again to write the album called Stormbringer. And we all get there and we've all got some ideas. And this time Richie came down with only two ideas. Normally he comes in with five or six or seven ideas. And this time he came in with two. So basically, he only really wanted to work on two songs he'd written. So David, John, and Ian, and myself really had no choice but to write music for the new album called Stormbringer. So we were writing music that really wasn't the kind of thing Richie really liked. We tried to make it sound like he would really like it, but we realized, well, while making the album in Germany, that Richie really wasn't intrigued by it.
0: So he started to feel that it was going off in a different direction.
1: I think, Sandy, at the castle, whilst writing the album, I think by the end of the time we were there, I think maybe he was already thinking about leaving.

0: did leave, and then it was a short time later that you guys all decided to disband. Was that a mutual decision?
1: I think, you know, in 1976, we'd already done Australia and New Zealand and Singapore and America, did a UK tour. We were tired. There were some personal things going on behind the scenes that nobody really knew about, and people were starting to found out there was stuff going on that was, ooh, what? Some stuff that was quite a private. And maybe there was too much drinking going on with a couple of people. One of them was me. And of course, you know, a few months after the band broke up, we lost Tommy, you know. I think everything happens for a reason, Sandy. Every band has a life, a short life, a long life. Remember, there's three new guys coming in, some personal stuff happening. There was no rehabilitation. There was no time to stop, no time to take a breath. And it was, I think the band were done in the spring of 76.
0: Would things have been different? Do you think, Glenn, had management implemented a few rules around you?
1: No. They tried that. It wouldn't work. No. Again, we were five guys all going in different directions. I look back with fond memories of all the things I didn't enjoy, all the things I don't recall being great. I don't really think about it too much. I just think about the joyous things we did, making some great music, the love and the laughter and the camaraderie we had.

Hello and welcome to Meet Me at the Movies. I'm Maggie Morgan and I'm glad to have your company here again today. You know, film music has been around longer than film dialogue. In the early days of cinema, the technology didn't permit an audio track to accompany visual images when movies were shown in theatres. But the films did have music in the form of live instrumentalists performing inside the theatre itself. And when engineers managed to add an audio track to film reels, the audience could hear the dialogue for the first time. But the music didn't go away. It simply transferred, gradually at first, from a live performance in the theatre to a recorded performance incorporated into the visual imagery. Suddenly, music was no longer commanded by live instrumentalists in the theatre. It was controlled by a person on the film production team, the film composer, the person who creates the musical score that accompanies a film. So today we're going to take a look at a great film composer, the maestro himself, Ennio Morricone, the great ancestor of modern film music. Morricone was a master of a wide range of genres such as comedy, western, drama and horror, which made him a musician ahead of his time. He was one of those musicians who can make an unforgettable melody with just a small fistful of notes. His meticulous craftsmanship and ear for orchestration, harmony, melody, and rhythm resulted in music that was perfectly balanced. And as with all master composers, every note was there for a reason. And all of this was evident in the 1964 movie A Fistful of Dollars, a brilliant movie where it launched Clint Eastwood's movie career. It was also a breakthrough movie for director Sergio Leone and initiated the popularity of the spaghetti western genre, one that Morricone became well known for. Morricone's indelible score added a wild swagger to this oddball tale of a lone gunman's conniving plan to set two gangs of killers against one another. Here is one of the scores from A Fistful of Dollars.

Navajo Joe is a 1966 spaghetti western film directed by Sergio Corbucci and stars Burt Reynolds as the Navajo Indian who opposes a group of bandits responsible for killing his tribe. Burt Reynolds was friends with Clint Eastwood, who had raved to his friend about a director named Sergio. And when Reynolds accepted the role, he found out that the director was not Sergio Leone, but Sergio Corbucci. And commenting on his role in the film, Reynolds describes as having to wear a frightful black wig that made him look like Natalie Wood, and stated on a talk show that the film failed due to his working with the wrong Sergio. Oh well, at least Morricone had some success with his powerful music score for Navajo Joe.

1968 was one of Morricone's most prolific years as he continued his partnership with Sergio Leone and composed what to many ears is the most gorgeous music heard in a Western film. The Italian singer Edda dell'Orso's voice is so angelic as she's accompanied by Morricone's sensual strings in the movie Once Upon a Time in the West. It's one of the greatest examples of an operatic Western.

The 1968 movie The Mercenary belongs to a spaghetti subgenre known as the Zapata Western, which are films set during the Mexican Revolution between 1910 and 1920, and it was directed by Sergio Corbucci, who is known for his violent movies. But in The Mercenary, it offers an epic canvas and joyous comedy to offset the brutality. Fueled by a rollicking, brass-driven Ennio Morricone score that echoes many of the effects he innovated for Leone's films, The Mercenary is set against the backdrop of civil Mexican unrest and the misadventures of a sharply delineated trio of men as they scramble for money and power.

start of the 70s, Italian cinema screens began to bleed horror. And who was there to inject the spook into people's imaginations? Yes, of course, it was Morricone. And there was one well-known horror movie, The Thing, which was let loose in cinemas in 1982 and became recognised as one of Ennio Morricone's eeriest pieces. It's one of his moodiest scores, beautifully evoking the wintry isolation of Antarctica and the extreme suspense prevalent throughout. This movie is a classic, and for some, certainly one not to watch in the dark or on your own. Here is the score from the movie The Thing.

And I can tell you that track does send shivers right up my spine. Well, what ended up being the final collaboration between Leone and Morricone was the 1984 movie Once Upon a Time in America, which ranked very high among Morricone's greatest hits. The music he composed for the movie is as emotionally epic as the film itself, and it's the iconic use of the pan flute in the track Childhood Poverty, which immortalized the score in the movie Once Upon a Time in America.

Morricone's score for the 1986 film The Mission is a rare cinematic beast. It certainly serves the film well and elevates it to a place in popular culture it may not otherwise hold. The score, Gabriel's Oboe, is adored by so many beyond the context of the film itself, reiterating the uniqueness about Morricone's score. The Mission tells a story of Father Gabriel, a Jesuit missionary, and Rodrigo Mendoza, a brutal man who captures indigenous peoples as slaves for a living. Morricone used the music in The Mission as a symbol of humanity. Here is Gabriel's Oboe from the movie The Mission.

As gorgeous as Morricone's music was for a lot of directors' movies, it's the nine relatively modest notes from the 1988 movie Cinema Paradiso that exert the most haunting power today. It's Giuseppe Tornatore's wistful memoir about the small town theatre where a director fell in love with the movies. Here is the score to Cinema Paradiso.

Roman Polanski's 1988 movie Frantic is often forgotten when listing out Morricone's greatest films, but it was one of my favourites, and I just love the mystery and the paranoia experienced by Harrison Ford's character, the bamboozled doctor. The music is expertly moody, with an absolutely incredible use of accordion sounds that come in and out, drowned by the high-strung strings. Here is a score from the movie Frantic.

Marconi found a way to musically describe the seductive powers of actor Monica Bellucci, who plays a sensual woman in a small backward Italian town in the 2000 movie Malena. The film is both a coming-of-age tale and a social commentary on intolerance of narrow-minded communities, and it bears its soul and essence in Morricone's music. Here is a soundtrack from the movie Malena.

And you're listening to Maggie Morgan from Meet Me at the Movies, and I hope you're enjoying some of the beautiful movie scores from composer Ennio Morricone.

And that was Ennio Morricone's score, Ancora Key, from the 2012 Quentin Tarantino movie Django Unchained, featuring Jamie Foxx and Leonardo DiCaprio. And Quentin Tarantino and Ennio Morricone had circled each other respectively for years. After all, Tarantino had been using parts of Morricone's scores since Kill Bill. But for his 2015 movie, The Hateful Eight, instead of finding existing Morricone pieces he liked and fitting them into the movie, this time Tarantino flew to Italy to meet the maestro to see if he would be willing to write the director's first original score. And this would be Morricone's first Western score for 40 years since the release of The Good, the Bad and the Ugly. So here is Morricone's score from The Hateful Eight.

left the most well-known piece of music to last, and that's from the 1966 movie The Good, the Bad and the Ugly. This film probably had the largest impact on Morricone's life and set the tone for everything he then got interested in: American Civil War, film music, Clint Eastwood and real westerns. Morricone followed his avant-garde heart and used real sounds to give a kind of nostalgia that the film had to convey. And these were mainly animal sounds, or what's become known as the coyote howl. With this movie, the Western genre was officially never the same again.

Ennio Morricone was an outstanding musician who changed the history of music and cinema forever. He was a true partner to the directors he worked with, helping them realise visions, often elevating them to heights that even they didn't know they were able to attain. His heart, mind and body may have resided in his beloved Italian homeland, but by the time he left us in 2020, his music belonged to the world. Well, I hope you enjoy the stories and music from the revered composer Ennio Morricone. I'm going to finish my program with a track from the 1981 movie Le Professionnel. The track is Chi Me, and in Italian means whoever. Whoever listens to this piece will start feeling hopeful and realize that life indeed is a blessing. It's a beautiful piece, and the chord progression is a signature of Morricone's magic. I'm Maggie Morgan, and you've been listening to Meet Me at the Movies. This program was produced in the studios of 2RRR Sydney and is being heard across Australia on the Community Radio Network. So, until we meet at the movies next time, be kind to one another.

Fasten your seatbelts. Here comes another hour of 45 RPM with Wes J on the Community Radio Network.

45 RPM, Huey Lewis and the News with their follow-up to The Power of Love. Stuck with you. Stuck with you. Stuck with you. Stuck with you. Stuck with you.

0: 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Night Fever, a national hit across every major city and still one of the great Saturday night starters. Whether it's a chart topper like that or a obscurity you've been hunting for, tell us about it on 1-800-045-RPM. That's 1-800-045-776. Darren, what are you looking for?
1: I want to hear one of my all-time favourites. It's from, I think, 1978. Kenny Rogers, Love or Something Like It.
0: Sure. What's your connection with it?
1: It just resonated to me. The way Kenny sings it, the voice, the message. I still love it all these years later.
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0: 45 RPM sounding different like they used to. Kenny Rogers, Love or Something Like It. 500,000 copies sold in the US, number one on the country charts, and 32 on the Billboard Hot 100. A real crossover moment. This hour, Cam uncovers a lost 45 from an Australian singer who lit up Bandstand in the 1960s. And in Aussie Legends, Linda turns the tables on Renee Geyer to talk about one of her early hits. Aussie Legends and Lost 45s coming up on 45 RPM.
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3: Ask anyone to name an Australian female singer in the 70s, and most would come up with Helen Reddy, I Am Woman, or Olivia Newton-John, Banks of the Ohio. Others might recall Linda George, Alison McCallum, Colleen Hewitt, Marsha Hines, Alison Durbin or Wendy Saddington. It wasn't a good time for female singers as the music industry in Australia was dominated by male singers and male groups. James Brown said it well a decade earlier when he recorded the song in the 70s, and most would come up with Helen Reddy, I Am Woman, or Olivia Newton-John, Banks of the Ohio. Others might recall Linda George, Alison McCallum, Colleen Hewitt, Marsha Hines, Alison Durbin or Wendy Saddington. It wasn't a good time for female singers as the music industry

was in those days. Man's World was one of the ones brought to me, and it was interesting because a lot of people would say, oh, but it's a man's... But I always talked about it as being the answer to Helen Reddy's I Am Woman. You know, it's like, yeah, it's a man's world, but it'd be nothing without us. You know what I mean? And so I thought that was a great, more realistic way of putting it, you know, because, it still was a man's world, you know. And my recollection is that that was the question as to how it would be by a woman. And it ended up being the best thing I ever did because, I mean, there were other things that were so lucky. That album was bigger than the Man's World album, and Say I Love You, of course. But Man's World was the thing that catapulted me into the public eye because of the controversy of it as well, you know. So it was a good thing.

take us out of the dark.

0: 45 RPM, the soundtrack to our lives. Love Don't Live Here Anymore. It reached 21 for I'm Talking, and the Rolls Royce original hit the top 10 6 years earlier. Song with real staying power. Coming up, this week's Earworm, a massive Aussie hit that top charts all around the world. Next, Cam uncovers a lost 45 from an Australian singer who had several hits in the 60s and was a regular on Bandstand with Brian Henderson. Lost 45s with Cam on 45 RPM.
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3: Nolene Batley was one of the pioneering pop stars of the 60s. She was the first Aussie female to have a national hit that charted in the top five in Sydney, Melbourne, Adelaide, Brisbane and Perth. Her run of hits, Barefoot Boy, Rendezvous and Tammy, paved the way for other young female singers including Judy Stone, Patsy Ann Noble and Little Patty. In 1964, Nolene entered what's been described as the most remarkable phase of her career. She recorded an English-language version of the million-selling Japanese hit known here as Little Treasure from Japan. It charted well, making the top 40 in Sydney, Melbourne and Brisbane, and it apparently sold 60,000 copies in Japan as well. The success of the song coincided with the 1964 Tokyo Olympic Games and the screening of the hugely successful Japanese historical adventure series The Samurai, which was the first Japanese television show ever screened in this country. The Samurai rapidly became one of the most popular shows shown in Australia and sparked a craze among kids for all things ninja. Two decades later, the series was still in people's minds, with Men at Work recording Shintaro, a song about the main character in the series. Over the years, Nolene's fans have been well served with two excellent compilations of her music from Festival Records. The first was 1988's career overview called Little Treasure from Japan, and then a 67-track project from 2000 called Australia's Little Miss Sweetheart. So here it is, this week's Lost 45 from Nolene Batley. It's a song we rarely hear today, Little Treasure from Japan. I'm Cam for 45 RPM.

45 RPM, reliving the crackle and pop of vinyl's golden era. Lynn Randell, Australia's Miss Mod, Stranger in My Arms. A B-side that became an A-side in the UK and a Northern Soul favourite. A reminder that sometimes hidden gems shine brightest. Thanks to Cam for Lost 45s, Linda for Aussie Legends, Newman for the History of Pop, Ward for the Quiz, and Justin and Darren for today's requests. 45 RPM comes to you from the Pulse in Geelong and is heard across Australia on the Community Radio Network. We'll leave you with this week's earworm, a monster Aussie hit that topped the charts here for 7 weeks and hit the top 10 in the US, Canada, Sweden and the UK. It's a cover of Lip Sync's disco classic, and Pseudo Echo released at least 3 versions of it here. The Australian 45 ran 4 minutes 50, the dance mix 6 minutes 30, and the international single was trimmed to a tight 3 minutes 40. Very compact. I'm Wiz J on behalf of the team. Thanks for spending part of your day with us. We'll catch you next time on 45 RPM.

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7: 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For you, we have a treat tonight. This is Elizabeth Prophet, recorded on the 8th of January 2026 on a very hot day. They play for the entire hour straight. 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

0: despite the aircon. It's hit 42 billion degrees Fahrenheit here live from Studio 3. Elizabeth Prophet, Max, Sam, Sloan. Phenomenal. Get yourself a dose of live Elizabeth Prophet. 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Get to your local record bar and pick up a copy of the Elizabeth Prophet 12-inch Resist Your Soul's Urge for Freedom, released on Galactic Impact Records. Elizabeth Prophet, thank you.
1: Thanks so much. Thanks so much for having us, man. We can't stop. We love it. Who is on next? We'll play. Thanks for having us, Carl. Thanks, Tobias. Thanks, 3D. Thanks, everyone at 3D. My God, really appreciate it.
0: Excellent.

0: 5, 4, 3, 2, 1, 0. 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Liftoff. We have a liftoff.
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Oh, when we are one, I'm not afraid, I'm not afraid. 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

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I'm Natasha Lobbin with today's report. Commercial cattle listings lifted 13% last week to 18,344 head. Clearance rates fell sharply to 59%, down 13 percentage points week on week, as vendors and buyers struggled to find common ground. The ACCI dropped 24 cents to 533 cents a kilo, while value over reserve lifted $12 to $69 a head, and 87% of lots attracted a bid. Steers totaled 8,069 head at 62% clearance, averaging 562 cents a kilo across a range of 432 to 749 cents. The 200 to 280 kilo category was the most heavily offered at 2,573 head, clearing 73% at 560 cents, down 35 cents on the week, and averaging $1,394 a head. The 280 to 330 kilo bracket recorded 1,992 head at 63% clearance, averaging 563 cents and $1,727 a head. Heavier steers in the 330 to 400 kilo range struggled, with just 45% cleared from 2,093 head. The 400 kilo plus lines performed better, clearing at 65% at 563 cents and 2,400.

no longer look my way. And all the love we used to share seemed to get lost.

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1: To answer this tricky calendar riddle, we have to look right smack dab in the middle. Here's the beginning, and here's the end, and here's the hump

0: kind of like we're going upstairs. Wednesday means we're halfway there, halfway through the week. Good job, don't give up, never stop.
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2: Yes, welcome to Hump Day once again. You've got Frank here on Edge FM 93.7. Of course, this is your Bega Community Radio. And each Wednesday, I endeavour to drag you over the hump so that you can look forward to the downhill run to the weekend. It's been a chilly morning out there in Bega this morning, hasn't it? I actually walked my dogs quite early and we went around the old race course at Bega amid a very heavy frost. I see it's up to about 6 degrees now. Wow, it's pumping away. So, in the form of music today, to brighten things up a little bit, I've got a lot of happy sunshine music, and we'll begin with Pink and her little daughter, Willow Sage.

And that was The Seekers, with a little bit of an exaggeration there, I would imagine. The sun is hardly shining like a red rubber ball over Bega this morning, is it? Before The Seekers, we had Alison Krauss and Union Station with Bright Sunny South. And to begin the program, a great little song from Pink and her little daughter Willow, Cover Me in Sunshine. I really like that song. Coming up next, we've got a band called Karinja Bin. And after that, we've got a long run of songs from the group Playing for Change. First up, though, Texas Sun from Karinja Bin.

0: That was Playing for Change featuring Hope Masiki. And what a beautiful song it was. And I sort of hesitate to have to tell you that it was actually a song of sorrow, wandering, suffering, confusion and loss. Didn't sound like it, did it? Of course, if you were Zimbabwean, you would, or you spoke Zimbabwe, you would already know that, wouldn't you? Before those, we had a song, another song from Playing for Change. Anna Daly Young took on a great song from Fleetwood Mac and did it well. That was Stevie Nicks's Dreams. And we began, of course, with Gurindja Bin and Leon Bridges at the forefront, Texas Sun. I've got three more Playing for Change songs lined up for you in the queue, but you'll have to be patient because you are going to hear some sponsors announcements from some of our very good sponsors of Edge FM here. We're 93.7 and Bega's Community Radio. Check in on these.
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0: Isn't that a great version of Take Me Home Country Road? For those of you who are not familiar with the concept of Playing for Change, Playing for Change, their music and their vocals are made up mostly from around the world, all buskers. There are exceptions. They do have some songs by established artists, but generally it's buskers. And that particular version of Take Me Home Country Road included some archival footage or meterage or whatever you have of John Denver, and he was accompanied on vocals by Anders Osborne, Ruth Ann Cunningham, Tula Ben Arity, and musicians from around the world. And if you watch a video of Playing for Change, you will fully appreciate that they somehow manage to knit all of the different vocalists and musicians into one great soundtrack. Before Take Me Home, we had Playing for Change with Natural Mystic, and just a little bit more featuring Paula Fuga, Afro Fiesta, and Jack Johnson. He is the one established artist there. And Citizen Cope played Come As You Are for us. A great concept and some superb music. If you can sit down sometime with YouTube and watch them, you will be well rewarded, as you will be if you support our many great sponsors.
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a song from Simon and Garfunkel, Wednesday morning, 3 a.m. Of course, we've all moved well past that, and we're heading towards the middle of hump day and the downhill slide to the weekend. I've got our local gig guide here up for you next. Of course, the gig guide can be found on our Facebook or Instagram page for you to look at your leisure. But I'll give you a few hints of what you may find if you take a little peek in there. Tomorrow night, Thursday the 6th of August, there will be music in Kitty's Bar. That's at Club Sapphire from 6 p.m. to 8 p.m. and it's a free session. On Friday the 7th of August, the session will be held at the Tathra Hotel from 6 to 8 p.m. Felicity Dowd. Felicity will be at the Tura Beach Country Club from 7:30 p.m. on Friday evening. Smoke and Mirrors at the Soldiers Club, Batemans Bay. And that is a bit of a correction. Originally, Strut were going to be there, but that has been a late change, and Smoke and Mirrors will be filling in for them. On Saturday, and I should make the point at this stage, that almost all of these provide great meals to go with your live music and superb atmosphere. Roddy Reason will be at Club Sapphire this Saturday at the main bar, 7:30 to 10:30. Marimbula RSL, 8 p.m., will feature Smoke and Mirrors. The Midnight Special will be at the Grand Hotel here in Bega from 8:30 p.m. Rick Bamford will be at Club Malua, 6 p.m. Ben Pritchard, Tathra Beach Bowling Club, 7 p.m. And Coastal Fringe, this time, will be filling in at the Soldiers Club for Strut from 7:30 p.m. Moving through to Sunday evening, Jasper Lay will be at Bermagui Beach Hotel from 1 to 4 p.m. The trio, which features Mike Martin, Pete Wild and Peter Hisko, will be at the Tathra Hotel 3:30 to 6:30 p.m. And Jacob Poyner will be down there at the Longstocking Brewery from 1 to 4 p.m. And if we go right through again to next Thursday, that's the 13th of August, there will be music at Kitty's Bar, Club Sapphire, 6 p.m. to 9 p.m. And there will be a guitar session at the Tathra Hotel from 6 to 8 p.m. And it's time now for me to change hats. You see, normally James would be in here and he would be presenting his Hits and Memories saga from here through till noon. Unfortunately, the dreaded Lurgy has struck James down, but he has sent me in quite a great list of hits and memories from the 70s and 80s. He begins with Linda Ronstadt,